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5: Well, hello there, lovely humans. Welcome and thanks for tuning in to The Sleep Lab Stories. I'm Liesl Mitchell, a person with narcolepsy and a fascination with sleep. We all do it, but do we talk about it? Stay tuned as we chat to anyone and everyone about their weird, wonderful, and just plain normal sleep stories. And welcome, everyone. So nice to have you here. And thanks for tuning in for some sleep storytelling today. Do you think you sleep better all alone or with others? I had a conversation recently with someone the other day, and they said sleep is a really private thing, isn't it? And I guess depending on the context, the culture, and the circumstances, many people will either sleep alone in a bed, or maybe with one other person, and sometimes with kids and pets. So yes, in general, your sleep is something that very few people know anything about. However, it wasn't always like this, and some cultures still maintain communal sleeping, where extended family all sleep together in one room on mattresses or mats on the floor. And I imagine this has made sense for a whole lot of reasons over time, such as safety, warmth, and the practicality of space. So I also imagine that as houses have kind of become designed with separate bedrooms for sleep for the general public, not just the rich and famous, and got filled with furniture and beds that don't sit on the floor anymore, it has reduced the number of people that can roll out the sleep mats and mattresses and share the room together. So I've been thinking about this, and my feeling is that being surrounded by a whole lot of people while you all sleep is probably quite comforting. I wonder why it became a fashionable idea to sleep alone. And I just wonder what your thoughts might be. And I'm sure my guest today will have some thoughts to share about this too. So let's get into that good stuff. I'm delighted to be introducing a super rad human to the story seat today. He's laughing, but it's true. Super rad human. Richard is with me today, or RH, as he's known to me.
6: Hello.
5: Hello. That's him. How lovely to have you here. And we're going to tell some sleep stories together.
6: Sure.
5: Welcome. Yeah.
6: Let's do it.
5: Yeah, let's do it. So I will let you know, RH and I have never had any trouble telling each other stories. Always true, mostly true. Yeah, good stories anyway. And this is not surprising because we met through the storytelling world of theatre way back in the 90s, last century. I just want to say that. I love saying that. Last century. I feel so young and yet so old when I say that. Richard has also been known to weave stories into production as an accomplished writer, director and actor. He is a citizen of the world, which comes across in his wide range of interests and knowledge about life. I would describe RH as a thinker and coffee drinker, which is my attempt at poetry for today. And I just found out he loves the world of dreaming, as in what happens when we sleep, and is a fan of vanilla. And when I heard that, I wasn't sure whether it was vanilla anything, but ice cream, we were talking about ice cream.
6: Yeah.
5: Vanilla.
6: Vanilla flavoured anything.
5: Vanilla flavoured anything. Fabulous.
6: Yeah.
5: And as always, I am very interested in talking to you today and whatever might emerge in our conversation. So welcome, kia ora, and fab to have you here.
6: Yeah, kia ora. Hi.
5: Yay.
6: Let's do it.
5: Let's do it. Yeah, baby, let's do it. And before we go any further, this is my first question I always ask. I am curious. What, you said yes to me, and what is it about sleep that intrigues you? Put you on the spot right away.
6: It's half our lives.
5: It's a That's a lot of time.
6: And I think for me, going back to something that you said in the introduction, is that for about 40 years now, I've been a prolific dreamer, as in I dream when I sleep, and those dreams are meaningful to me. And so it feels like when I sleep, and particularly when I dream, which is pretty much every day, I'm living. So, yeah, sleep to me is not just the absence of life, it's a continuation of my life under slightly different circumstances, that's all.
5: I love the way you put that. That's so cool, because I think it's, yeah, a lot of people sort of talk about sleep like it's a time that doesn't exist. But, yeah, living life under slightly different circumstances.
6: Well, yeah, I can remember dreams back to when I was 9, 10 years old.
5: Right.
6: And the more recent ones in the last 40 years, I can recall hundreds of them. And they don't just mean one thing. They've continually sort of either spontaneously or by, you know, by effort, you know, when I revisit them, they mean more. They mean different things.
5: Right.
6: I think for me, I suppose you can go, you can take a dream and you can give it meaning. Or dreams just become part of how you find meaning in life, which is a slightly different thing.
5: Right.
6: Yeah.
5: And do you think you do both of those things?
6: Yeah. I think I, like everyone probably who's connected with dream interests, I probably, you know, started imposing meaning on my dreams by thinking about them as symbols, or, you know, they refer to this and I refer to that. But as they've gathered, you know, hundreds of them in my life, I just had to stop that and just go, well, yeah, they create their own meaning, and they create meaning for me, and I incorporate that into my conscious life. I mean, I see dreams as my, essentially my connection with my unconscious, my inner self. So, yeah, it's like the two parts of me are connected.
5: Great. It actually, just right there, I just suddenly felt like, oh, you've just made sense of sleep. Because, of course, we need a way to sort of connect to our sort of inner world, our thinking, our unconscious sort of life, I guess, and sleep is a pathway. It's a gateway. It's and maybe we don't always access it. Maybe not everyone knows how to access it, but it's there. And that's one explanation that feels quite, I don't know, felt quite, made a lot of sense to me just in that moment.
6: Well, it's an explanation that through religion, through psychology, through mythology has been around since humans have been reflecting upon their own experiences. It's an experience, the idea of dreaming and dreams being meaningful, and that self that you are at that time being part of a broader sense of who you are as a person is, well, yeah, it's a very fundamental human concept.
5: Yes.
6: Most cultures and most societies have something to say about it.
5: Yeah. Oh, well, yeah, I think it. We're meaning-making machines, aren't we? And we, there's kind of life that we don't completely understand in the form of sleep. I guess the people who really love to search for meaning, that's an amazing spot to start looking, because it's quite mysterious and it's connected to things we

0: don't truly understand. And it's a, yeah, it's a world of mystery and excitement.
1: Yeah, and I think the other side of sleep for me, you might say, and it goes, I think, to something you're bringing up in your introduction, talking about sleeping together, is I was thinking about this as I was coming here today. It's just, you can look at sleep not only as a kind of personal biological thing that you individually do. It is one way in which we relate to others. Because we sleep with other people, whether that's directly in a bed with another person or in the space with other people, you know. And when you have a child, when you have a baby, you are wearing them. You are often holding them when they're asleep. So our sense of being is often shared in sleep. And that's contradictory because, you know, we're not meant to have much consciousness when we sleep, but we do have a lot, quite obviously. So, yeah, it's one way of sharing our sense of being. And I know that in the latter part of my mother's life, when I was spending time with her in the last 6 months of our life, you know, I was often reading to her and just being with her. And often she was asleep. And I'd think, oh, should I go? Should I stay? But in the end, I'd always just stay because I think I realized that she liked me being there when she went to sleep. She liked me being there when she woke up. She just liked someone knowing that there was someone there. So, sleep became an interesting part of our life together at that particular time. It was the way that her being and my being found a kind of different sort of relationship. And, yeah, when I think about the seeing, you know, the time when she died, I was going to visit her the morning that she passed, and I got there 10 minutes after she died. So it was interesting because I walked into the room and it just looked like she was asleep. And I think all that time that I'd spent with her, not needing to talk, but just be with her, really helped at that moment. Because I did. Her body was still warm and she was relaxed. She looked peaceful and it just looked like what I knew her to be previously. Yeah, that was interesting.
0: That's a really beautiful sort of story. And I think there was something in that as you were speaking that I'm like, isn't it kind of this wonderful circle of life where she would have been present for you when you were a baby and sleeping a lot, like you were saying, holding babies as they fall asleep on you. So she would have been with you when you fell asleep and then when you woke up. And you were doing the same for her. And that's a really beautiful gift that both of you probably gave each other.
1: Yeah, I think so. And again, it's so normal and it's so natural.
0: Isn't it?
1: You don't need to write a book about it. You don't have to think. It's just there because, again, when I was thinking about being on the show, I was thinking about my very first memory of anything is being held. Obviously, I had fallen asleep somewhere in the lounge. I was probably 2 or 3 years old, and I'd been picked up and then taken to bed. But I remember that during that time when I was picked up and taken to bed, I woke up, and I remember being held and laying against, I think it was my father's shoulder. So it's just that moment of, well, you know, when you wake up, when you're asleep sometimes, it does feel quite nice. I mean, it's quite relaxed. And it's, one of my first, well, it is my first memory of being held and relaxed and being comforted. And, yeah, it's sleep.
0: Gosh, yeah. And like you say, it is such a every day, every night, natural thing that we do. And and that sort of sense of you're not doing it alone. And at some level, it's this weird idea that you go to bed in the dark or you go to sleep in the dark, and so is just about everyone else in your community, you know. You may not know them and you may not, you know they're asleep, but everything stops and it all quietens and most of us are asleep. And it's this strange kind of like if you just turned up on the planet with no knowledge of humans or what was going on and you're like, nothing's happened.

0: Like, what's this? It's this collective. Everyone lies down and closes their eyes and seemingly goes somewhere else. It's quite odd.
1: Yeah.
0: But fascinating. Gosh. Yeah. I just suddenly had this apocalyptic kind of, I've arrived, I'm here. And it's like, what's everyone doing? They're all.
1: But yeah. I don't know. In many respects, you could say that is the most human thing that we do, because at that particular point, we are vulnerable. Mm. We're at our most trusting.
0: Yes.
1: We kind of are most accepting about sort of who we are in terms of our humanness. Because, I was just, something I've noticed from having to watch the performing body year after year after year as a director and a teacher about, you know, how bodies create movement and performance, that the sleeping body, it's really interesting. It's a very honest body.
0: Yes, it is. Yeah, I think, and like I sort of said in that introduction, like we don't share it that much, or we're not aware of our sharing. And I think because most people around us are asleep too in that same moment, even if we wake slightly, it's sort of drowsy and, you know, the snoring beside you or the dribbling or the farting or whatever it might be. It's sort of just, oh yeah, back to sleep, I'll do that too. It's very basic and lovely and natural, like you say. There's nothing, no one's pretending to be anything else, are they?
1: No, no, and all those layers of pretense that we create for ourselves to just live with others, which are necessary, I'm not saying that they're not, but, you know, They're just put to one side and something else is revealed about your being. And it's, for the most part, I've always thought that aesthetically, I suppose you could say, that the sleeping body is very beautiful. And also I think it says, again, if you look at the notion of kind of how you relate to each other, and I haven't thought this through in any detail, but when I think about various relationships I've had, you know, close personal relationships, partners, I could probably make a connection to how we slept together in relationship to the other things that went on in our relationship. You know, our sleeping patterns in a bed as two people were probably quite telling in relationship to everything else. I can't go any further because I haven't really given it much thought. I mean, I'd be happy to.
0: Yeah. No, that's a really, it's made me start to think as you said that. Yes, I think that probably does tell some stories in itself. Yeah.
1: And, I mean, maybe you could abstract those things out into various kind of patterns of psychological and emotional relationships and saying, you know, if you sleep this way, maybe you're this type of couple. I mean, that would be nonsense, but interesting nonsense.
0: And possibly some truth somewhere in there to draw from.
1: Well, I think so. And because I think it was in your first episode with Sarah, you were talking about sleep divorce.
0: Yeah.
1: And I was thinking about that idea, and actually it just made me sad, to tell you the truth. I just went, oh, that's a sad thing. That people have not, you know, people have given up the intimacy of sleeping together. You know, because it's a very personal and it's a very intimate and honest thing. And you go, well, there's a thing, isn't it, when you kind of give up intimacy?
0: Well, it's like that whole, you know, we don't sleep as collective families anymore.
1: No.
0: You know, we're slowly sort of eroding some of that stuff, and I think that's worth contemplating. And maybe we contemplate that for a moment while I just take a break and give a word to our sponsor.
1: Okay.
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0: And we're back with the Sleep Lab stories and sitting here having a wonderful chat with RH, Richard. My RH, that's what I say, isn't it?
1: It certainly is LM.
0: LM and RH, yeah. No one needs to know who we are other than that, just incognito. But, yeah, having some really thoughtful conversation about sleep. And

0: I wondered if you'd be open to maybe using one of the cards to prompt another trajectory on our sleep conversation, or we can keep going with what we're
1: No, let's
0: doing.
1: try a card.
0: Should we try a card?
1: Yeah.
0: How are you feeling?
1: Good.
0: Open?
1: Yeah.
0: Let's do it.
1: Okay.
0: Okay. They're right in front of you. Grab one of those. Oh, look at you. You went to the middle. Nobody has ever done that before. Richard, you've messed with my system.
1: Good.
0: Good.
1: All
0: Okay.
1: systems need to be messed
0: Whew,
1: with.
0: I'm just pausing here, people.
1: Yeah.
0: My little picture's just been broken, but it's okay. Richard.
1: Do you know any good fall asleep tips? Do share, exclamation mark.
0: I love your reading of my card. That is the face. Not that you can see the face, but I see the face of someone thinking deeply.
1: I think they're probably all the sort of standard things.
0: Do you have trouble falling asleep?
1: No.
0: No. So.
1: I like falling asleep listening to music. And I'm one of those people who likes falling asleep reading.
0: Okay. Yep.
1: So maybe the tip is that it's good to have, so you don't focus on your body. It's just grab something, gentle or something that sort of makes your mind unwind and to drift off before your body drifts off. And I think a lot of that, a lot of those tips, a lot of those things are about, allowing your mind to unwind before your body drifts. Because I don't do looking at screens before going to sleep because it just winds me up and I
0: Yeah.
1: can't get to sleep. So, yeah, I like reading, listening to some form of gentle music.
0: I love what you said about letting your, what did you say? Letting your mind drift off before your body does? Was
1: Yeah.
0: that the order?
1: Yeah.
0: Yeah. And that makes me think about kind of the jet lag idea of people saying, your body arrives before your spirit does, or
1: Yeah.
0: your soul's left somewhere else or something. And yeah, I was just thinking, because if your body's tired and it falls asleep, but your brain's still switched on, I mean, you've got a really wild disconnect there, haven't you? So, oh, I like that. Letting your mind fall asleep before your body.
1: I
0: Thank
1: think
0: you.
1: so.
0: Thank you, Richard.
1: Thank you, Lisa.
0: Oh my gosh. I think we can all go home now. That's
1: Okay.
0: it
1: It's
0: done.
1: all done.
0: The magic has happened, people.
1: Yeah.
0: But no. Okay, we'll do another card. Let's do another card, because Richard, oh my gosh, he's taken it from the middle again. Okay, so this might mean that people are hearing cards that they've heard before. That's all I'm saying. But Richard will have a
1: Well,
0: different answer, so it doesn't matter.
1: we have kind of already broached the subject.
0: Oh,
1: This
0: have
1: one
0: we?
1: is, would you rather share a bed or sleep alone?
0: Okay.
1: Why? Question mark.
0: Okay, well, it's very much on topic.
1: Well, I think in the end I'd like to share a bed. I've always not found that a particular problem. I've always enjoyed it in actual fact. And one of my kind of preferences in terms of sleeping, particularly with partners, is, spooning. Just how
0: Spooner.
1: can you not do that?
0: Don't you
1: And
0: get too hot? Do you get
1: no,
0: hot? No?
1: no, I don't sleep with pajamas, so
0: Yeah, but that actually can make it worse, though. If
1: it
0: you're
1: could be.
0: two bodies right beside each other, that can actually be very, like, isn't that the hypothermia, like, kind of go-to? You get naked. It's important to have skin on skin, and then you get hot.
1: Yeah,
0: Yeah, but no.
1: but I don't know. I've always just found it relaxing.
0: Yeah, well, it's a very lovely position to sort of just
1: Yeah.
0: feel held, actually, to be held
1: Yeah.
0: or hold
1: Yeah.
0: someone.
1: And one thing I discovered with one partner was that we always used to like starting sleep on a particular side, like left or right. But both of us used to just turn over, left, right during the night. And we figured out quickly that we just did it in tandem. When she turned, I turned. When I turned, she turned. And we kind of just realized that actually we just were doing this all night back and forth because neither of us slept on our backs, you see. So,
0: So did you stay sort of fairly spooned, like sort of
1: oh, yeah.
0: for the night? Like,
1: Yeah.
0: wow, you're like otters that like join hands so you don't float away.
1: Yeah, okay.
0: Oh my gosh,
1: We could
0: that's
1: call that otter sleeping. Yes, Lisa, we
0: we
1: did otter
0: otter
1: sleeping.
0: sleeping last night. Yes, we stayed connected. That is amazing. But isn't that cool that people can align like that? Like, you're asleep, but you stay somehow connected to each other. Like, that is very cool.
1: Well, I think it goes back to that notion that I was thinking about earlier, and I

0: Again, I haven't given it great thought, but it's like, it does kind of suggest that there is relationship going on when you sleep next to another body. It's not just an empty space.
1: Yeah, yeah. I think, like, again, when I was sort of just contemplating that whole shared space sleeping versus being alone, I started thinking we spend all this time in our lives asleep. And if we're not sharing that space with other humans, even though we're asleep, we're effectively sort of denying ourselves that connection. And maybe there's something really, really good about you get replenished in a different way by being in connection with other bodies and other humans that you don't get when you're wide awake, but it's but it's still that connection. Like, why are we denying ourselves that?
0: I don't know.
1: No. Richard, that was the big question of today that you were meant to answer.
0: Okay, here's your answer. You know, this is kind of my go-to answer for any of the great whys of human behaviour is that, you know, particularly the dumb things we do, we're just stupid. I mean, come on.
1: Yeah.
0: You know.
1: Fundamentally.
0: Fundamentally stupid.
1: Yeah, which is why we're quite adorable as well, I think. I have a very warm, special, soft spot for human beings. When you say stupid, I'm just like, yeah, aww. Aren't we all? Like,
0: aren't we all? Yeah. Isn't that wonderful? Our stupidities. The card actually just reminded me of another memory, if you don't mind me saying.
1: We've maybe got about 20 seconds to do it. Let's do it.
0: No, 20 seconds.
1: We'll leave people hanging.
0: Yeah.
1: Oh, I like that. Do get in touch if you want to know more about Richard's memory, because I'll ask him after we finish this. But actually, we are at the end of our wonderful storytelling session, which always surprises me because it does go very quickly. But thank you, RH.
0: Thank you, Liesl.
1: You're a rock star, of course. But those were some very thoughtful comments and stories, and really appreciate you coming in.
0: I appreciate being here. Thank you.
1: Yay.
0: Hey,
1: well, that's it from this place, from this time, from this space. I say something like this at this point. But this is the Sleep Lab Stories, and thanks for joining us. 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
2: Hello and welcome back to week 4 of Equal Agenda. Today we're covering a few topics. We're going over women's suffrage, representation and the Equal Pay Amendment Act.
3: When we think about women's rights in New Zealand, one of the first things we probably think about is 1893, the year New Zealand became the first self-governing country in the world where women could vote in parliamentary elections. And it's something we should absolutely be proud of, but I think that there's an interesting question underneath that. What actually changed after women got the vote? Because women could vote in 1893, but they couldn't stand for parliament until 1919. The first woman MP wasn't elected until 1933. And today, more than 130 years later, we're still having conversations about women's political representation, workplace equality, and pay equity. So is getting the vote actually the end goal? Or was it just the beginning? Today, I guess we want to look at that journey from women's suffrage to women entering parliament to New Zealand's three women prime ministers, how female politician leaders have been treated in the media, and then finally, pay equity and the changes that happened in 2025.
2: All right, starting with 1893. On September the 19th, 1893, the Electoral Act was signed, which gave women the right to vote in parliament. And that made New Zealand the first self-governing country to do that. Thing is, quite often we talk about that in a way that kind of suggests it's just solved all of the inequality problems that women had when it came to voting. And that's pretty far from the truth.
3: Yeah, I think that often we talk about women getting the vote as if it was something that just happened, but it wasn't. Women had been campaigning for this for years.
2: Wow.
3: Kate Shepherd is probably one of the most famous figures associated with the movement, but it wasn't just the one woman. There was a huge amount of organising, petitioning and political pressure behind women's suffrage. The 1893 petition campaign involved nearly 32,000 signatures from women, which is a really huge number when you think about that time period.
2: Yeah, I mean, especially when you take into consideration that it's probably all on paper. There's no, you know, there's no digital web page where you sign things. It's getting 32,000 people. And considering New Zealand's population was probably way less, I don't know what it was, but, you know, in that time, that's actually quite an amount.
3: And these women were basically saying, we should have a say in the political decisions that affect our lives. And eventually, Parliament listened. Around 90,000 women voted in the first election after women gained the vote. And I think there's really something powerful in remembering that the vote wasn't something women were just given, but they actually, like, actively organised for it.
2: Yeah, they had to fight for it.
3: Do you think that we would appreciate the right to vote differently if we actually thought about how recently women gained it?
2: Yeah, fully, because, I mean, it's so strange to think that, like, only 130 years ago, women weren't able to vote. And considering we were one of the first countries to do that, think about all the other countries that have only, like, gained that ability, or where women have only gained that sort of ability to vote maybe 50 years ago. That's kind of nuts. I think also, you know,

0: because being young, we kind of grow up in a world where everyone's allowed to vote and we kind of take that for granted. But it is kind of nuts to think that, you know, it was, what, only 130 years ago, because it seems like something happens in the Dark Age.
1: If you're 18 and you're voting for the first time, it can feel quite ordinary. You enroll, you go to the voting place, you tick a box, and then you go home. But yeah, 130 years ago is not that long ago, and it's important not to tell the story as though like every woman experienced political equality in exactly the same way. Mm. While Māori and women were included in the 1893 movement, the wider history of Māori political representation and women's experiences is a lot more complicated than simply saying that every woman suddenly had equal political power.
0: Yeah, I agree. But what do you reckon voting just isn't enough?
1: Yeah, I think that obviously voting gives people political power, but what can you actually do with political power if, like, you're still largely excluded from the places where decisions are being made? And that's where, like, the idea of how we discuss representation is important. Like, why does it actually matter who is sitting in Parliament? Because different people have lived different experiences, they have different priorities, and they understand issues that they may understand issues that other people haven't personally experienced. That doesn't mean that every woman in politician is going to agree with every other woman, obviously not, but having women in Parliament doesn't automatically mean that every issue affecting women will be solved, but having a wider range of people involved in decision-making means that a wider range of experiences can potentially influence those decisions. And eventually women weren't just voting for political leaders, women were becoming those political leaders.
0: Yeah, I guess, you know, also if you think back to 1893, whenever it was, there probably wasn't that many female politicians. Oh, I mean, yeah, there wouldn't have been because it was 1919 when they actually got the chance to. So they wouldn't have been represented anyway. They would have just had to pick someone that represented them the most. And that's kind of tricky, you know. But also Māori people as well. I mean, you think about, you know, 1893, how many Māori people were in positions of political power? And not only that, actually kind of fully understood the system, because, you know, all the political people back then would have had time to understand the colonial political system, whereas Māori people would have been used to their political system and therefore probably wouldn't have been able to navigate the political system as well.
1: And following this is where New Zealand's history gets pretty interesting, because New Zealand has had three women prime ministers. So we've had Jenny Shipley from 1997 till 1999, Helen Clark from 1999 to 2008, and Jacinda Ardern from 2017 to 2023. So if New Zealand has had three women prime ministers, does that mean that we've solved the problem of women in politics?
0: Probably not. Was Jenny Shipley the first female prime minister?
1: No, she was not. I researched when we were looking at this episode, and the first female prime minister was in Sri Lanka.
0: Sri Lanka, shout out Sri Lanka. definitely not. Having one person in a position of political power does not mean that, you know, having one person from one group in a position of political power does not mean that group is equally represented. For a group to be equally represented, they need a representative amount of people from that group in Parliament.
1: Yeah, I think that often people say, like, New Zealand is very progressive when it comes to women in politics. And I think there's, like, some truth to that. But individual women reaching the top doesn't necessarily mean that the entire political system is equally easy for women to navigate. Because it's not only about, like, whether a woman gets into power, it's also, like, how they're treated once they get there. And if we think about, I guess, what women politicians are often asked about compared to male politicians, there's, like, ideas of, like, their appearance, their relationships, even, like, their clothes, their personalities.
0: Yeah, that's a good point, because that's not something I really notice as a bloke. Hey, it's interesting that you bring that up, because, yeah, now that you bring that up, that makes sense, because there's definitely been times where I thought, like, oh, that's a bit of a strange question to ask, but it's not something I've ever really thought about.
1: And Jacinda Ardern is probably the clearest modern example of this. What I find interesting about Ardern is how much attention was placed on her being a woman. She was a young female prime minister. She became a mother while prime minister. Her clothing was discussed. Her personality was discussed. Her leadership style was discussed. Even the way that she spoke was analysed. And she

0: You received enormous international attention for this. On one hand, I think that's significant because it showed the world a different image of what a political leader could look like. But on the other hand, it also raises the question of why her gender was such a huge part of the conversation.
1: Yeah, I also think she got a bit of criticism for having the kid.
0: So we've gone from women not being allowed to vote to women being prime minister. That's an enormous amount of progress.